there's going to be rain. But it was a working faith, because our faith is shown by the keeping of the commands of God. And God commanded him, you need to build an ark in order to save you and your family and all those who will enter in. Every blow that he made as they were putting together the ark was a message to the hearers. The same way that when we are building our antitypical arks, our country place, in preparation for the times that are coming, every advancement we make in this process, people are going to be questioning, why are you doing this? You must really believe that something is going to happen. We are living in the very last days of this earth's history. The terrible calamities that have recently visited our country show that the judgments of the Lord are falling on the world. The destruction of these cities is a warning to us to prepare for what is coming upon the earth. In the time before the flood, as in this, there were how many classes? Two classes, the righteous and the wicked. Those who receive the seal of God and obey his commandments, and those who receive the mark of the beast and disobey. Enoch and others walked with God in uprightness, but the great majority of the inhabitants of the earth were given over to iniquity, and their wickedness rose before God. And I think today we can see that wickedness rising all around us again. God gave direction that an ark was to be built for those who desired to what? Be saved from the coming destruction. He was about to speak in determined language against the wickedness that had grown to fearful proportions. He was about to clothe himself with vengeance and execute his judgments against the transgressors of his law. Does that not sound like the time when God will be pouring out the fullness of the plagues on the earth, on the people that are denying his law? We need to be ready for that time. Now, when Noah built the ark, was he trying to save himself from a spiritual or physical destruction? Were they only saved physically by getting into the ark? They were saved spiritually as well, because those on the outside, could they say, oh, well, I will be saved spiritually, but I'm not going to be saved physically. I might maybe die, but they were spiritually saved. Is that the case? He directed Noah to build an ark, and at the same time preached to the inhabitants of the world that God would bring the floodwaters upon the earth to destroy who? The wicked. And we know that destruction is coming upon the cities. We're told this over and over and over. If we only read our Bibles and read the spirit of prophecy, we would know these things. And if we're thinking we're going to stay in the city on the wide way, be with everybody else, and the destruction is not going to come to us, then we're mistaken. It was a tremendous test brought to bear upon Noah and his family. They were shut in the ark for 7 days, and yet no rain came. The jeers and scoffs and triumphs of their enemies seemed complete. But as soon as 7 days were ended, there began to come in the dark and heavy clouds such as they had never seen before. The clouds increased in blackness, and the rain began to fall from them. God desires his people to prepare for the soon coming crisis. And what did we learn was the final crisis? Sunday law. Prepared or unprepared, they must all meet it. And those who have brought their lives into conformity to the divine standard will stand firm at that time of test and trial. So when it says they brought their lives into conformity, is that just their physical part of their life? No.

They're physical, they're mental, they're spiritual. All the aspects of their life had to become in conformity. They couldn't be doing their own will, eating and drinking like everybody else. They had to eat and drink differently than everybody else. They had to look differently. Their minds had to be thinking differently. Early Writings, page 85. I saw that the Holy Sabbath is and will be the separating wall between the true Israel of God and unbelievers, and that the Sabbath is the great question to unite the hearts of God's dear waiting saints. I saw that God had children who do not see and keep the Sabbath. They have not rejected the light upon it, and at the commencement, now listen carefully, and at the commencement of the time of trouble, we were filled with what? The Holy Ghost, as we went forth and proclaimed the Sabbath more fully. So when the time of trouble starts, the outpouring of the Holy Spirit will happen, and then we are going to give the complete message even more powerful than we're giving it now. Now, what time of trouble is this? Because this is a very important question. Because a lot of times, people mix this up. They think there is one time of trouble. They read Ellen White or they read the Bible and they just think Sunday law is coming and it's all one big event. But there's a gradual steps that take place. So which time of trouble is she referencing here? This view was given in 1847 when there were but very few of the Advent Brethren observing the Sabbath. And of these, but few suppose that its observance was of sufficient importance to draw a line between the people of God and unbelievers. Now the fulfillment of that view is beginning to be seen. The commencement of that time of trouble here mentioned, so now she clarifies, does not refer to the time when the plagues shall begin to be poured out, but to a short period just before they are poured out, while Christ is in the sanctuary. At that time, while the work of salvation is closing, trouble will be coming on the earth, and the nations will be angry, yet held in check, so as not to prevent the work of the third angel. At that time, what shall come? The latter rain, or refreshing from the presence of the Lord, will come to give power to the loud voice of the third angel and prepare the saints to stand in the period when the seven last plagues shall be poured out. Now, this does not mean that this time will be easy. It's not an easy time, or else it wouldn't be very much of a test. It's going to be a struggle. Now, Ellen White says that this national apostasy will end in national ruin. And I mentioned the other night that this national ruin refers to an economic collapse. Now, some think that ruin, or you could think that the word ruin covers a lot more than just economy. But we have to remember, when we're studying the Bible and the spirit of prophecy, we can't add what becomes or what we think is reasonable or makes sense, because that's not what's written. What is written, the word ruin here, is an economic ruin. Yes, will there be floods? Will there be famines? Will there be pestilence? Will there be all these things? Absolutely. We're not denying this. But we can't add to certain parts of Scripture where there is no mention of such thing. I just wanted to clarify that. We need to read what's there and not what we think might be there or should be there. Now we see this chart again. And maybe it'll become a little bit clearer as we keep going. So in 1888, we had the Out of the Cities message. We talked about this on the first day, that the Blair's Bill passed in 1888. There was Sunday laws all over America. People were put in prison. We're not waiting for this to come for the first time. We've already seen it come. And it's just God's mercy that it hasn't come again already.

Then we have a buildup. Fines, imprisonment, bribery. This is how the Sunday law is going to come in. Then we have the no buy, no sell. And at this point, it's going to be the dividing line between the people who are the true Israel of God and those who are the false Adventist. Then the Holy Spirit and the latter rain will be poured out and will be giving the loud cry message of the third angel. During this time, people will be receiving the mark of the beast or the seal of God. The people who haven't understood the Sabbath fully yet will be able to receive the message and make their decision. NSL stands for National Sunday Law. COP is Closer Probation, and SC is Second Coming. Just thought I'd clarify that one more time. So we've seen that this latter rain

And he said unto me, Son of man, can these bones live? And I answered, O Lord God, thou knowest. Again he said unto me, Prophesy upon these bones, and say unto them, O ye dry bones, hear the word of the Lord. Thus saith the Lord God unto these bones, Behold, I will cause breath to enter into you, and ye shall live. And I will lay sinews upon you, and will bring up flesh upon you, and cover you with skin, and put breath in you, and ye shall live. And ye shall know that I am the Lord. So I prophesied as I was commanded, and I prophesied. There was a noise, and behold, what does it say? A shaking. And the bones came together, bone to his bone. And when I beheld, lo, the sinews and the flesh came up upon them, and the skin covered them above. But there was no breath in them. And then he said unto me, Prophesy unto the wind. Prophesy, son of man, and say to the wind, Thus saith the Lord God, Come from the four winds, O breath, and breathe upon these slain, that they may live. So I prophesied as he commanded me, and the breath came into them, and they lived and stood up upon their feet, an exceeding great army. So we have this story of this valley of dry bones. And Ezekiel is told to do what? To prophesy. So he was told to preach the prophecies to these bones. And that caused a shaking. Now there's a lot of misunderstood terms when we're talking about the events closing the end of time. We have the time of trouble, time of Jacob's trouble, close of probation, Sunday law, little time of trouble, shaking, sealing, end times, time of the end, all these things. And we're going to try and place these in proper order today. Daniel, looking down to a time of trouble such as never was, declares that God's people shall be delivered, everyone that shall be found written in the book. And the Revelator says that those only shall enter the city of God whose names are what? Written in the Lamb's book of life. Then Jesus will step out from between the Father and men, and God will keep silence no longer, but pour out his wrath on those who have rejected his truth. I saw that the anger of the nations, the wrath of God, and the time to judge the dead were separate and distinct, one following the other. Also that Michael had not stood up, and that the time of trouble such as never was had not yet commenced. The nations are now getting angry, but when our high priest has finished his work in the sanctuary, he will stand up and put on the garments of vengeance, and then the seven last plagues will be poured out. I saw that the four angels would hold the four winds until Jesus' work was done in the sanctuary. And then will come the seven last plagues. These plagues enraged the wicked against the righteous. They thought that we had brought the judgments of God upon them, and that if they could rid the earth of us, the plagues would be stayed. A decree went forth to slay the saints, which caused them to cry day and night for deliverance. This was the time of Jacob's trouble. Then all the saints cried out with anguish of spirit and were delivered by the voice of God. The 144,000 triumphed. Their faces were lighted up with the glory of God. At that time shall Michael stand up, the great prince which standeth for the children of thy people. And there shall be a time of trouble such as never was since there was a nation, even to that same time. And at that time thy people shall be delivered, everyone that

shall be found written in the book. When this time of trouble comes, every case is decided. So do you see the difference? So we have a time of trouble, but probation is still open for those who haven't fully understood the message. Then Michael stands up. He says, it is finished. Probation closes. And then the plagues begin to be poured out. There is no longer probation, no longer mercy for the impenitent. The seal of the living God is upon his people. Fearful tests and trials await the people of God. The spirit of war is stirring the nations from one end of the earth to the other. But in the midst of the time of trouble that is coming, a time of trouble such as has not been since there was a nation, God's chosen people will stand unmoved. Satan and his hosts cannot destroy them. The angels that excel in strength will protect them. So in this time, when Sunday law becomes universal and Michael stands up and says, it is finished, and the plagues begin to be poured out, and then they could put a death decree on God's people, because if they think they destroy them, then the plagues will cease. But it says here that none of God's people will perish, that they will be protected. Jeremiah 30, verse 7. Alas, for that day is great, so that none is like it. It is even the time of Jacob's trouble, but he shall be what? Saved out of it. So this is in the Old Testament. Daniel 12, verse 1. And at that time shall Michael stand up, the great prince which standeth for the children of thy people. And there shall be a time of trouble such as never was since there was a nation, even to that same time. And at that time thy people shall be delivered, every one that shall be found written in the book. So it says there's a time of trouble such as never was. But who is that time of trouble for? The wicked. Because they are receiving the punishment of God. So we see here, after the close of probation, Michael stands up. That starts the time of Jacob's trouble. God's people will be saved through this time, but there will be a death decree. And the seven last plagues will begin to be poured out. Now, I want to go back a little bit. Yet, nevertheless, the word of prophecy must be spoken even to those who are like, what? The dry bones in the valley. So what are we supposed to be preaching? Prophecy. To the people that we even think are so dry that they won't even hear it. We are in no wise to be deterred from fulfilling our commission by the listlessness and the dullness, the lack of spiritual perception in those upon whom the word of God is brought to bear. We are to preach the word of life to those whom we may judge to be as hopeless subjects as though they were in their graves. Though they may seem unwilling to hear or to receive the light of truth, without questioning or wavering, we are to do our part. We are to repeat to them the message, awake, thou that sleepest, and arise from the dead, and Christ shall give thee light. The souls of those whom we desire to save are like the representation which Ezekiel saw in vision. A valley of dry bones. They are dead in trespasses and sins. But God would have us deal with them as though they were living. Were the question put to us, Son of Man, can these bones live? Our answer would be only the confession of ignorance. O Lord, thou knowest. To all appearance, there is nothing to lead us to hope for their restoration. These bones represent who?

house of Israel, the church of God. And the hope of the church is the vivifying influence of the Holy Spirit. The Lord must breathe upon the dry bones that they may live. So we need to be preaching, unfortunately, to our own people, because they are so dried up, they're so asleep, they're so lukewarm, Laodicean state, they're 10 virgins that are fast asleep, instead of giving the cry, the bridegroom cometh. And they have to be woken up. They need to be given the prophecies and told the time that we're living in. And when the prophecy was spoke to the bones, what happened? A shaking took place. Now, what is this term, the shaking? We may have heard this term before, but what does it actually mean? I asked the meaning of the shaking I had seen, and was shown that it would be caused by this straight testimony called forth by the counsel of the true witness to the Laodiceans. So it is the testimony, which is what? The spirit of prophecy. So it is prophecy being given to the Laodicean church that causes the shaking. This will have its effect upon the heart of the receiver and will lead him to exalt the standard and pour forth the straight truth. Some will not bear this straight testimony. They will rise up against it. And this is what will cause the shaking among God's people. I saw that the testimony of the true witness has not been half heeded. The solemn testimony upon which the destiny of the church hangs has been lightly esteemed, if not entirely disregarded. This testimony must work deep repentance. All who truly receive it will obey it. If there's nothing we need to do, how can we obey it? If by receiving these prophecies, we're given life, but there's nothing for us to do, what is that army that was brought to life doing? There's something we have to do. They will obey it and be purified. Said the angel, this is from Christian Experience and Teachings, page 176. Said the angel, list ye, which means listen. Soon I heard a voice like many musical instruments, all sounding in what? Perfect strains, sweet and harmonious. It surpassed any music I had ever heard, seeming to be full of mercy, compassion, and elevating holy joy. It thrilled through my whole being, said the angel. Look ye. My attention was then turned to the company I had seen, who were mightily shaken. I was shown those whom I had before seen weeping and praying in agony of spirit, the company of guardian angels around them had been doubled, and they were clothed with an armor from their head to their feet. So this is exactly like we've seen in Ezekiel. There was a shaking, and this army came forth. Their countenances expressed the severe conflict which they had endured, the agonizing struggle they had passed through. Yet their features, marked with severe internal anguish, now shone with the light and glory of heaven. They had obtained the victory, and it called forth from them the deepest gratitude and holy sacred joy. The number of this company had lessened, so we're going to start out with many. But when the prophecies are given again, when those jewels are gathered back and shone, there's going to be a shaking. And only some of those bones are going to gather skin. The number of this company had lessened. Some had been shaken out and left by the way. The careless and indifferent
who did not join with those who prized victory and salvation,

enough to perseveringly plead and agonize for it, did not obtain it. And they were left behind in darkness. Do you remember when we were reading the vision of the path? How were they left in darkness? Because they denied the light that was behind them. And their places were what? Immediately filled by the others taking hold of the truth and coming into the ranks. So not all is lost. This loud cry is going forth, and people are adhering to the truth. Evil angels still pressed around them, but could have no power over them. I heard those clothed with the armor speak forth the truth with great power. It had effect. Many had been bound, some wives by their husbands, and some children by their parents. The honest who had been prevented from hearing the truth now eagerly laid hold upon it. All fear of their relatives was gone, and the truth alone was exalted to them. They had been hungering and thirsting for truth. It was dearer and more precious than life. I asked what had made this great change. An angel answered, "It is the latter rain, the refreshing from the presence of the Lord, the loud cry of the third angel." And what is the third angel? Do not receive of the mark of the beast, so you do not receive the plagues. This is the final message that is going to be given to the entire world. They will have the opportunity to make a decision. Do I want to go the way of the world, or do I want to be going the way of God? And when we choose God's way, at this time, Satan's angels will be around us, but will have no power over us. So let's go to Revelation 12, verse 17, just quickly. Do we remember why Satan was angry with these people? Revelation 12, 17. Because they keep the commandments of God and they have the testimony of Jesus. They aren't going to worship Satan. This is why he's angry. They do multiple things. They don't worship him, and they prove that he was wrong from the beginning, that there is a people and that it is possible to keep the law of God. The very last deception of Satan will be to make of none effect the testimony of the Spirit of God. Where there is no vision, the people perish. Satan will work ingeniously in different ways and through different agencies to unsettle the confidence of God's remnant people in the true testimony. We have a very important message. And we have two things as Adventists. We have the commandments of God and the spirit of prophecy. There's a difference between just having the Sabbath. There's Seventh-day Baptists, there's Jews, there's all these. But they do not have the spirit of prophecy. And one of the last deceptions that Satan will have is to take away the importance of the spirit of prophecy to God's last day people. The enemy has made his masterly efforts to unsettle the faith of our own people in the testimonies. This is just as Satan designed it should be. And those who have been preparing the way for the people to pay no heed to the warnings and reproofs of the testimonies of the Spirit of God, we'll see that a tide of errors of all kinds will spring into life. And the other day, when we were reading that document, From Clear Fulfillment to Complex Prophecy, we seen that people started to question the authority of the Spirit of Prophecy when it comes to prophetic interpretation.

temptation. And when one thing goes, another thing goes. We start at those little jewels, those little diamonds that were the size of a head of a pin, but pretty soon it's going to be big pieces. It is Satan's plan to weaken the faith of God's people in the testimonies. Next follows skepticism in regard to the vital points of our faith, the pillars of our position, then doubt as to the Holy Scriptures, and then the downward march to perdition. When the testimonies, which were once believed, are doubted and given up, Satan knows the deceived ones will not stop at this. And he redoubles his efforts till he launches them into open rebellion, which becomes incurable and ends in destruction. So those people, when the message was prophesied to them, those bones that were shaken, but they didn't receive the prophetic message that was given to them, and they were cast by the way, they denied the light behind them, they will eventually go into open rebellion and will be one of the strongest powers against God's people at the end. Now, when is this shaking going to take place? We are in the shaking time. The time is now. The time when everything that can be shaken will be shaken. The Lord will not excuse those who know the truth if they do not in word and deed obey His commands. Just as soon as the people of God are what? Sealed in their foreheads. It is not any seal or mark that can be seen. So it's not a barcode. It's not a chip. But a settling into the truth, both intellectually and spiritually, so they cannot be moved. They are so firm on the foundation that was laid that it doesn't matter what storm is coming. Because a storm is coming, that they are not able to be even moved a little. Just as soon as God's people are sealed and prepared for the shaking, it will come. Indeed, it has begun already. The judgments of God are now upon the land to give us warning that we may know what is coming. Early Writings, page 14. We read this the other day, talking about the Advent people on the path. The people who are on the narrow path didn't deny the light. They accepted the light. They understood the light, and they kept their eyes on Jesus. And then she says that these people, the living saints, 144,000 in number, knew and understood the voice. So we have our chart again, and we added this shaking time. So the shaking has already begun. The messages are coming to God's people, and we need to be ready to receive them. We need to be in our Bibles studying like never before. The fourth commandment alone of all the ten contains the seal of the great lawgiver, the creator of the heavens and the earth. Those who obey this commandment take upon themselves his name, and all the blessings it involves are theirs. We took a look at this on the first evening. And I looked, and lo, a lamb stood on the mount of Zion, and with him 144,000, having the Father's name written in their foreheads. So this is showing that these people kept the Sabbath of the fourth commandment, because that's where the Father's name is given to us. But Christian Experience and Teachings, page 189, not all who profess to keep the Sabbath will be sealed. There are many, even among those who teach the truth to others, who will not receive the seal of God in their foreheads.
So just because we profess

to keep the Sabbath, just because we profess to eat right, we live in the country, we do all the right things. Or we don't do all the wrong things, however you want to look at it, doesn't mean that you'll receive the seal of God. They had the light of truth. They knew their master's will. They understood how many points? Every point of our faith. But they had not corresponding works. These who were so familiar with prophecy and the treasures of divine wisdom should have acted their faith like Noah did. They should have commanded their household after them that by a well-ordered family they might present to the world the influence of the truth upon the human heart. Not one of us will ever receive the seal of God while our characters have one spot or stain upon them. It is left with us to remedy the defects of our characters, to cleanse the soul temple of every defilement. Then the latter rain will fall upon us as the early rain fell upon the disciples on the day of Pentecost. Does this mean that we are now the Holy Spirit? Or that we are God and can save ourselves because if we just work hard enough and try hard enough, we're going to eventually become sinless? No. The only way that this happens is that we become willing servants, willing to do and to go wherever we are told, willing to be open to receive the reproofs that God is giving us and allow His character to be shone through us. The problem is, we are too easily satisfied with our attainments. We're good where we are. We're happy with the state we're in. We compare ourselves among ourselves with all those around us, and it makes us feel holier than the next person. We are judgmental. We think, oh, that person's doing that and that and that, and I am doing pretty good. I eat right, I dress right, I don't watch bad stuff, I'm in the country. But is our heart really changed? Or are we just like the people on the broad road who have everything written here and we're just fooling ourselves? We feel rich and increased with goods and know not that we are wretched and miserable and poor and blind and naked. Now is the time to heed the admonition of the true witness. I counsel thee to buy of me gold tried in the fire, that thou mayest be rich in white raiment, that thou mayest be clothed, and that the shame of thy nakedness do not appear, and anoint thine eyes with eye salve, that thou mayest see. This gold that is tried in the fire is the gold and the fiery trials of our faith. And in order to exercise our faith, it has to be a working faith. We have to do what we are asked to do. Christian Experience and Teachings, page 107. The mighty shaking has commenced and will go on. And all will be shaken out who are not willing to take a bold and unyielding stand for the truth and to sacrifice for God and His cause. The angel said, think ye that any will be

And after these things, I saw four angels standing on the four corners of the earth, holding the four winds of the earth. And if some of the references we've already read about the four winds that are being held, that the wind should not blow on the earth, nor on the sea, nor any tree. And I saw another angel ascending from the east, having the seal of the living God, and he cried with a loud voice to the four angels to whom it was given to hurt the earth and the sea, saying, hurt not the earth, neither the sea, nor the trees, till when? We have sealed the servants of our God in their foreheads. And I heard the number of them which were sealed, 144,000 of all the tribes of Israel. So we have these four winds that are being held by four angels. Now, whose angels are holding these winds? God's angels are holding these winds. And what are they waiting for? The sealing. Now, a lot of people say we shouldn't talk about the 144,000. It's a forbidden topic. Selected Messages, Volume 1, page 174. It is not his will that they shall get into controversy over questions which will not help them spiritually, such as, who is to compose the 144,000? And that's where they stop. And they say, see, we shouldn't even be worrying about the 144,000. And they take it right out of context. But if you finish the paragraph, it says, this those who are the elect of God will in a short time know without question. So we will know who is to comprise this people. But we're not supposed to be talking amongst each other, oh, you know, so-and-so, I don't think that they're ready to be part of the 144,000. I'm pretty good. I'm pretty close. I mean, might be there already. Review and Herald, March 9, 1905, and this is the main point. Let us strive with all the power that God has given us to be among the 144,000. So how do we be striving to be part of this group if with all of our energy we're supposed to be striving to be among them? What does it say that these people do? And in my opinion, they're brought up twice in Revelation, so it's quite an important topic. Revelation 7, 1-4. We just read this. Four angels standing on the four corners of the earth, holding the four winds of the earth. So we have four winds. Then we have this sealing angel that comes from the east, which is different than where the three angels' message comes from. It comes from the midst of heaven. This is coming from the east. And these four winds don't blow until the sealing happens. And there's 144,000 that are sealed. What are these four winds? Winds are a symbol of strife. The four winds of heaven striving upon the great sea represent the terrible scenes of conquest and revolution by which kingdoms have attained to power. That's Great Controversy, page 439. Now let's see something even more direct. This is from Testimonies, volume 5, page 152. The time is coming when we cannot sell at any price. So what does she connect here? The no buy, no sell. The decree will soon go forth prohibiting men to buy or sell of any man save him that hath the mark of the beast. We came near having this realized in California a short time since. But this was what? Only the threatening of the blowing of the four winds. So she's connecting the four winds to Sunday enforcement. As yet they are held by who? The four angels. We are not just ready. There was a work yet to be done, and then the angels will be bidden to let go, that the four winds may blow upon the earth,

That will be a decisive time for God's children, a time of trouble such as never was since there was a nation. Now is our opportunity to work. So when are the winds let go? After the sealing takes place. And once the sealing takes place, then the close of probation and Michael stands up. He says, "It is finished." And then what comes upon the earth? The plagues begin to be poured out. And at that same time, why is Michael stood up? Because the whole world has now bowed the knee to the papacy. The universal Sunday law has taken place. And we're going to see this. The substitution of the laws of men for the law of God, the exaltation by merely human authority of Sunday in place of the Bible Sabbath is the last act in the drama. We read this. When the substitution, what? Becomes universal, God will reveal himself. So when does Michael stand up? When the Sunday law becomes universal. He will arise in his majesty to shake terribly the earth. He will come out of his place to punish the inhabitants of the world for their iniquity. And the earth shall disclose her blood and shall no more cover her slain. Testimonies, Volume 9, page 395. Foreign nations will follow the example of who? The United States. That is the second beast in Revelation 13. Though she leads out, yet the same crisis will come upon our people in all parts of the world. So can you just move away from the problem? No. This will become a worldwide apostasy. The New World Order. If any of you have watched Total Onslaught, or know anything about some of the secret societies, there's a man named Albert Pike, and he wrote the book Morals and Dogma. This is quite a while ago. He is one of the, you could say, godfathers of Freemasonry. He's a 33rd degree Freemason. He worships Satan openly. And he predicted, now this is very interesting because they're setting up all the things that are happening in the world. He predicted three world wars. The first two came to pass exactly how he predicted because they structured them that way. Then he says there's a third world war coming. And the purpose of that third world war is to do two things. And this connects back to our study the other evening. The third world war is going to be to rid the world of the Muslims, because they are stopping the worship of the papacy, because they're attacking it. And he said that it'll be to rid the world of all the true Christians, so that they can bring in a new worship and that Satan can be fully worshipped universally. They have a plan. The New World Order isn't just about money. It's not just about control. The New World Order's complete plan is about worship of Satan. And this is what the world doesn't understand. There's people talking about the things happening in the world, but they don't fully understand the complete purpose. They're even confused by it. Like, are these people just that much of a control freak? They have so much control already. No, it's not that. It's that their main purpose is to get the world to worship the devil. Our main purpose is to get the world to worship God. In order to be purified and to remain pure, Seventh-day Adventists must have the Holy Spirit in their hearts and in their homes. The Lord has given me light that when who? The Israel of today humble themselves before him and cleanse the soul temple from all defilement, he will hear their prayers in behalf of the sick and bless the use of all the pharmaceuticals.
He will hear their prayers in behalf of the sick and bless miraculous miracles. He will hear their prayers in behalf of the sick and will bless in the use of his remedies for disease. So there's a health message here. There's a medical missionary work aspect. This will be one of the last works that we can do. This is why part of this we had Walt Cross speaking, talking about the natural remedies that we can use. Also, in Revelation 7, it says that this 144,000 is sealed from who? Israel. Israel, in our today, is the Seventh-day Adventist Church. This 144,000 is not the saved of all the earth of all eternity. It doesn't even include the people who are going to be drawn in by the loud cry message. This is a peculiar group, and they have a peculiar message. The true people of God, who have the spirit of the work of the Lord and the salvation of souls at heart, will ever view sin in its real sinful character. They will always be on the side of faithful and plain dealing with sins, which easily beset the people of God, especially in, what does it say? The closing work of the church in the sealing time of the 144,000. Who are to stand without fault before the throne of God? Will they feel most deeply the wrongs of God's professed people? So what is part of the closing work of the church? The preparing of the sealing of the 144,000 to give the final third angel's message, loud cry, the bridegroom cometh. The angel who unites in the proclamation of the third angel's message is to light the whole world with his glory. A work of worldwide extent, an unwanted power is here foretold. The Advent movement of, what are the dates? 1840 to 44 was a glorious manifestation of the power of God. The first angel's message was carried to every missionary station in the world. And in some countries, there was the greatest religious interest which has ever been witnessed in any land since the Reformation of the 16th century. But these are to be exceeded by the mighty movement under the last warning of the third angel. We're going to have an even bigger harvest than the world has ever seen. The work will be similar to that of the day of Pentecost. As the former rain was given in the outpouring of the Holy Spirit at the opening of the gospel to cause the upspringing of the precious seed, so the latter rain will be given at its close for the ripening of the harvest. We have to understand a concept. Now, we don't have time to go into it today, but it's a really good study. And that is the study of the difference between the former and the latter rain, the sowing and the harvest. Now, we were talking with Timon about gardening, and that there's a time to plant and a time to harvest what is planted. Do you sow seed when you're supposed to be harvesting? No, because winter will come and you'll receive no harvest from that seed. So you need to sow while the time is to sow, which is now. Because when the day comes that the harvest is coming, we need to be ready to reap, not to sow. So the shaking time is going to prepare for this 144,000 to be sealed so that they can give the loud cry message to the world. The people of God will not be free from suffering, but while persecuted and distressed, while they endure privation and suffer for want of food, they will not be left to perish. Now, this might be a concept that you have never heard before, because we're always told

told that there's going to be a huge slaughter right at the end. There's going to be so much persecution. Many people are going to be dying. All these things. But I encourage you to study that. When I studied this, now we don't have time to do an in-depth study on the timeline here according to when people will be martyred or not martyred. But I was asking the question, because this 144,000, they can't die because they're alive when Jesus comes. And they're sealed at the start of the Sunday law. So they're going through the whole Sunday law, giving the loud cry message, and then through the whole time of Jacob's trouble. So they can't die during that time. So I started to check a lot of the quotes that people were using to say that there's going to be all these martyrs. And I found out they were all in the book Last Day Events. And the titles were changed. They were changed from the Dark Ages of the 1260 years to the time at the end when we're going to be giving the loud cry message. I encourage you to just take a look at that because it matches perfectly with Daniel, with the three worthies. They told the king what? Our God will save us. They said, if he wouldn't, we would still not bow, but he will save us. They were sure that they wouldn't die. If the blood of Christ's faithful witnesses were shed at this time, it would not, like the blood of the martyrs, be a seed sown to yield the harvest for God. We can't be sowing seed of martyrs' blood when you're not going to reap the benefit of the harvest. God's people will have a deep sense of their shortcomings, and as they review their lives, their hopes will sink. But remembering the greatness of God's mercy and their own sincere repentance, they will plead his promises made through Christ to helpless, repenting sinners

their faith will not fail because their prayers are not immediately answered. Sometimes we get too discouraged too quickly. We want an answer now. We want to say, God, are you going to answer this? I want it tomorrow. I want it today. I want it in 5 minutes. But sometimes it takes a long time for God to give us the answer. Or maybe he gave us the answer and we're just too stubborn to accept it. Their faith will not fail because their prayers are not immediately answered. They will lay hold of the strength of God as Jacob laid hold of the angel, and the language of their souls will be, I will not let thee go except thou bless me. Jacob's experience during that night of wrestling and anguish represents the trial through which the people of God must pass before Christ's second coming. This time of Jacob's trouble is not a time that they're going to be dying, because it says they'll be saved out of that time. The trouble here for God's people is a mental trouble. They're going to be mentally wrestling. We have heard a voice of trembling, of fear, and not of peace. Alas, for that day is great, so that none is like it, even to the time of Jacob's trouble, but he shall be saved out of it. When Christ shall cease his work as mediator in men's behalf, this time of trouble will begin. Then the case of every soul will have been decided, and there will be no atoning blood to cleanse from sin. The solemn announcement is made, he that is unjust, let him be unjust still, and he which is filthy, let him be filthy still, and he that is righteous, let him be righteous still, and he that is holy, let him be holy still. As Jacob was threatened with death by his angry brother, so the people of God will be in peril from the wicked. The righteous will cry to God day and night for deliverance. Satan had accused Jacob before the angels of God, claiming the right to destroy him because of his sin. He endeavored to force upon him a sense of guilt in order to discourage him and break his hold on God. When Jacob made supplication with tears, the heavenly messenger, in order to try his faith, also reminded him of his sin and endeavored to escape from him. But Jacob had learned that God is merciful. As he reviewed his life, he was driven almost to despair, but he held fast the angel and with earnest, agonizing cries urged his petition until he prevailed. God would not suffer the wicked to destroy those who were expecting translation and who would not bow to the decree of the beast or receive his mark. How can you give the loud cry message if you're dead? God needs people who are willing to die but are alive to give the message. We're willing to give up life, fame, praise, everything for the message. And who would not bow to the decree of the beast or receive his mark? I saw that if the wicked were permitted to slay the saints, Satan and all his evil hosts and all who hate God would be gratified. And oh, what a triumph it would be for his satanic majesty to have power in the last closing struggle over those who had so long waited to behold him who they loved. Those who have mocked at the idea of the saints going up will witness the care of God for his people and behold their glory.

glorious deliverance. Isaiah 8, verse 9. Associate yourselves, O ye people, and ye shall be broken in pieces. And give ear, all ye of far countries. Gird yourselves, and ye shall be broken in pieces. Gird yourselves, and ye shall be broken in pieces. We need to be allowing ourselves to be broken. Bind up the testimony. Seal the law among my disciples. And I will wait upon the Lord that hideth his face from the house of Jacob. And I will look for him. We are coming to a time when God's law is going to be removed. First in countries close to us, and then eventually to the entire world. We were told that we need to be building our arks so that we're ready for the flood of destruction that's coming. And the destruction that we need to fear the most is that of God's destruction. Men can do what they will, but as long as we have hope of salvation, it is nothing for us. We don't live for this life. We live for a life to come. But if we want to be numbered with that 144,000, giving that special message, that outpouring of the third angel's message to the people, and see the amazing influx of all the great multitudes of people receiving the message, then we must be heeding the command that God has given, and our faith must be that of a working faith. And it was a perfect message that Robert gave this morning, talking about our faith. We can't just profess faith, write it on our shirts. We need to be doing the word. Let us pray. Our Heavenly Father, we ask that you would help us to be doers of the word and not hearers only, that we would have a working faith like Noah did, that we would know that our salvation is sure, that we would wrestle, that we could be prepared for the time coming. We want to be part of that group who is able to give that most important message to the world, that final loud cry. We want to be the ones seeing the amazing outpouring of the Spirit that is even greater than Pentecost, greater than that of the Reformation time. We thank you that we are living in this time. Sometimes we are fearful, but give us strength because you are the author and finisher of our faith, and you know the end from the beginning. We thank you, and we ask that you would guide us in all of our studies as we are trying to draw closer to you, and allow us to be shaken and put together, that we would waken up, that we would not be sleeping saints, and that we'd be awakened with no oil. But give us your oil now so that we can be ready for that time where we need to use it. We thank you in Jesus' name. Amen.

This presentation was filmed at our 2022 camp meeting on site in British Columbia. If you would like to join for the next camp meeting, visit our events page for details, events.amazingdiscoveries.org. Previously on the United States in Revelation, we learned how America's two great principles, Protestantism and Republicanism, were under attack, and as a result, individual liberties are now in danger. And we saw that when these two principles are finally removed, a new form of government will be created known as the Image of the Beast, a government similar to the papacy of the Dark Ages, where the church controls the state.

and we discovered how it was prophesied that all who would not submit to this system would be sentenced to death. Let us now look at the mark of the beast, the mark that will show who worships the image of the beast or not. Revelation 13 predicts how the United States will try to force all to receive a mark. And he causeth

that shall not be cut off. Isaiah 55:13. From these verses, it is clear that the words mark and sign can be used synonymously in the scripture. The mark of the beast must therefore be his sign. In contrast to the beast's mark, the Bible tells us of how God is placing his mark upon his people at the end of time. And I saw another angel ascending from the east, having the seal of the living God, and he cried with a loud voice, saying, "Hurt not the earth, neither the sea, nor the trees, till we have sealed the servants of our God in their foreheads." Revelation 7, verse 2 and 3. What is this sign or seal? A seal is what gives power and authority to laws and often contains three parts: the name of the power issuing it, their territory, and their right to rule or jurisdiction. So to discover what God's seal is, we must look at his law, the Ten Commandments, and see where these three parts are. This leads us to the fourth commandment. Remember the Sabbath day to keep it holy. For in 6 days the Lord made heaven and earth, the sea, and all that in them is, and rested the seventh day. Wherefore the Lord blessed the Sabbath day and hallowed it. Here we find the name of God, the Lord, his territory, the heavens, earth, and sea, and that he is the creator, therefore giving him the right to rule over his creation. In the Sabbath commandment, we have the seal of God. It is the seventh day Sabbath which gives authority to God's law. To reject the Sabbath by observing Sunday is to remove the authority from his law and thereby make it null and void. On the other hand, the keeping of the Sabbath acknowledges God's law and is the mark or sign that shows allegiance to him. And hallow my Sabbaths, and they shall be a sign between me and you, that ye may know that I am the Lord your God. Ezekiel 20:20. The mark of the beast, like the seal of God, is not a literal mark, but is symbolic of something that shows the authority of the first beast, which we learned in episode 1 is the papacy. Therefore, to discover what the mark of the beast is, we must find out what the papacy claims to be its mark of authority. When asked about the true day of worship, this is what Rome had to say. Sunday is our mark of authority. The church is above the Bible, and this transference of Sabbath observance is proof of that fact. Catholic Record, September 1, 1923. Question: what warrant have you for keeping Sunday, preferably to the ancient Sabbath, which was Saturday? Answer: we have for it the authority of the Catholic Church. Catholic Christian Instructed, Chapter 23, page 272. Protestants do not realize that by observing the Sunday, they accept the authority of the spokesperson of the Church, the Pope. Our Sunday Visitor, February 5, 1950. Reason and common sense demand the acceptance of one or the other of these alternatives. Either Protestantism and the keeping holy of Saturday, or Catholicity and the keeping holy of Sunday. Compromise is impossible. The Catholic Mirror, December 23, 1893. From these statements, it is clear that Rome views its change of the Sabbath from the seventh day, Saturday, to Sunday, the first day of the week, as its mark of authority, and that Protestants, in keeping Sunday, are honoring her. It is clear, then, that Sunday observance is the mark of the beast.
So if the United States will try to cause all

0: To receive this mark, this must mean that it will try to force all to worship on Sunday. The mark of the beast is said to be placed symbolically in the forehead or hand. Why is this? The forehead refers to the mind, which is the place of reason, intellect, and decision. These words, which I command you today, shall be in your heart, mind. You shall bind them as a sign on your hand, and they shall be as frontals on your forehead. Deuteronomy 6:6-8. So if one consciously agrees with Sunday observance, they will receive this symbolic mark on their forehead. The hand symbolizes action. Whatsoever thy hand findeth to do, do it with thy might. Ecclesiastes 9:10. If one worships on Sunday, even if one does not mentally agree with it, they will receive the mark in their hand. In these last days, the Bible symbolizes God's people as an angel flying through the sky, giving a final call to the world, warning individuals not to receive the mark of the beast and to return to the Ten Commandments, including the Sabbath commandment. And the third angel followed them, saying with a loud voice, "If any man worship the beast and his image and receive his mark in his forehead or in his hand, the same shall drink of the wine of the wrath of God, which is poured out without mixture into the cup of his indignation, and he shall be tormented with fire and brimstone in the presence of the holy angels and in the presence of the Lamb." Here is the patience of the saints. Here are they that keep the commandments of God and the faith of Jesus. America is soon to make a worship law, forcing all to worship on Sunday. And those who refuse will not be allowed to buy or sell. Those who worship on Sunday will receive the mark of the beast, while individuals who keep the seventh-day Sabbath will receive the seal of God. None have yet received the mark of the beast. But when this image of the beast is enforced by law, and we have to choose between either God or man, then it will be a deciding factor on which side you are standing. The final test will deal with worship. Will one serve God or man? The stakes will be high, and all will have to make a choice. Which mark will you choose?
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My name is Thomas Bentley, and I hope that you enjoyed our last series as we looked at why it matters what you think about science in the age of evolution